waste my time. 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

0: Michael Ball and Show Me from Lerner and Lowe's My Fair Lady. 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

Montavani's Orchestra with the theme From an Affair to Remember. Cary Grant and Deborah Carr, wonderful on-screen chemistry, and certainly a big tearjerker at the very end. And of course, served as the inspiration for Sleepless in Seattle, where the couple agrees to meet at the top of the Empire State Building. 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

0: It's showtime, folks.
1: If someone stood up in a crowd and raised his voice up way out loud and waved his arm and shook his leg, you'd notice him. 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

0: absolutely love that line. Being miserable is gonna be fine. My Defenses Are Down, Ray Middleton and the Male Chorus from 1946 Broadway production of Annie Get Your Gun. 1971 marked the time that Sean Connery came back to the role of James Bond. We had Shirley Bassey with the title tune from the movie Diamonds Are Forever. Mr. Cellophane. That's George Spartles in the role of Amos from 1981's Australian production of Chicago. And It Must Have Been Love. From the soundtrack to 1990's Pretty Woman, we heard Roxette. 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Please stay tuned.
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1: Is that all you think there is to it?
0: You've got so many reasons for not being with someone, but Robert, you haven't one good reason for being alone. Come on, you're onto something, Bobby. You're onto something.
2: Someone.

0: I always love discovering that somebody actually has a great singing voice. That was Dean Jones. He did all the Herbie the Love Bug movies through Disney. And we had him there singing Being Alive from the original Broadway cast recording of Company. Before that, our own Debbie Byrne with I Dreamed a Dream from Les Miserables. Climb Every Mountain, Sammy Davis Jr. with his own particular way of singing it from The Sound of Music. Yvonne Elliman, who actually starred on the West End stage and then was able to reprise her role of Mary Magdalene in the film version of Jesus Christ Superstar and I Don't Know How to Love Him. And off the top of the bracket, this is a song I've been carrying around in my record bag for more than a month, and every week I keep forgetting to play it. It's the love theme from Spartacus. Alex North composed it back in 1960, and we heard it performed this morning by the Golden Pops Orchestra. Everybody remembers Kirk Douglas as Spartacus, the man who led the revolt of all the slaves against the Roman Empire, and the beautiful Gene Simmons, who was to capture his heart. 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Please stay tuned.
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Mary Carew in the role of Dot from Sunday in the Park with George. She's not only an artist model, but she is George's mistress, and she's trying her best to get his attention, but he's too obsessed with painting and art, and therefore she has to set her sights somewhere else, and everybody loves Louis the Baker. Before that, we had Philip Sammet's and the Mellotones with Speak Low from One Touch of Venus. 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

And welcome back to Dads on the Air, coming to you around Australia on the Community Radio Network. In this program, we bring you informing and entertaining conversations with a wide range of interesting people on topics of fatherhood, family and parenting, men's and boys' issues, and more. Hi, I'm Bill Cable. Our special guest today is Bram Connolly. Bram is a DSM who turned to writing after a 20-year career with the Australian Army, retiring from the Special Forces as a major in 2011. He's the author of two works of fiction, The Fighting Season and Off Reservation. He was awarded the Distinguished Service Medal for Leadership in Combat in Afghanistan in 2010. He has also served in Somalia and Timor, and was a founding member of the Tactical Assault Group East. He has a

0: 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Bram, welcome to Dad's on the Air.
1: G'day, how are you?
0: Oh, very well, thank you. Bram, when you were deciding on the title of your book, The Commando Way, you were considering another title, and I'm just wondering what stops more people from following some sort of commando regime?
1: Yeah, well, actually, the other title was The Risk of Being Average, and I'd been a pretty average athlete, pretty average guy, pretty average intelligence. And then when I decided to write this book, I started to pin everything down, and I came to realize that perhaps, and I know this sounds narcissistic, but perhaps I was anything but average. And I think the reason for that, for the things that I achieved, was probably a lot around structure and discipline and the little 1% compounding habits that I have. And all of that seemed to amount to something else, in which is captured in the title, which is The Commando Way. It really resonates with that. That is very much what Special Forces is like.
0: Yes, well, the subtitle is A Special Forces Commander's Lessons for Life, Leadership and Success. That's certainly what I think we all need. But well, let's say you have experienced extremes of life and death, unlike perhaps most of us. Have you found that lessons are learnt best by way of a story?
1: Oh, absolutely. And I think they're conveyed best by through storytelling. So if you imagine you're in a cave back during the caveman era, and you're saying to your young children, hey, there's this creature out there, and you start drawing it up on the wall. You know, it's got a face, it's got these two big saber teeth on it, and if you walk out in the dark, it'll rip you apart. Those kids don't have to have seen the saber-toothed tiger to know that that thing is going to be dangerous, because their parents have told them it is, and they've visualized it in their mind's eye through storytelling. So for me, that storytelling really is a vehicle of, hey, this is some pretty outrageous, dangerous stuff, and this is what happens. This is the sort of leadership thing that happens in and around this stimulus. Let me tell you the story about it, and now, in your mind's eye, you know these lessons to be true.
0: Well, I'm sure you have a wealth of stories after those 20 years in the Army, but I was wondering, did you find in your Army service that initiative was rewarded?
1: Leadership is a really interesting thing in the Australian Defence Force, because, you know, to be a leader, you need to have influence. And so you see a lot of young soldiers who are up and coming, and they show initiative, but they also show this amazing influence over their peers. And you would almost say that you can identify born leaders through that. Then what happens is, as you go through the ranks, you start to have this instrument of authority. And that instrument of authority, sometimes those people who have that influence dissipates, it disappears, because they're starting to use more and more authority. So it's a really interesting sort of dichotomy in the way that leaders work.
0: And I suppose the other side of that in some ways, but look, we often hear about mateship in the Australian Armed Forces, and there's that famous statue in France. What does mateship mean to you?
1: I think at the end of it, the core of everything comes down to that mateship between guys in the teams or men and women in their platoons and squadrons. I remember standing before we got on a helicopter to go in to do an assault on an enemy stronghold, and I was looking around at the guys in my platoon, and the story that I wanted to convey to them was less around nationalism. It was less around the Australian flag. It was more about the person to the left and right of them, because at the end of the day, that's the person who's going to be either with them or not with them, and so we have to put in our best effort for each other. And so I think that mateship, there's a reason why we focus so heavily on making high performing teams through going through arduous training and selection together, so that those bonds of mateship are really reinforced.
0: Have you noticed more of this mateship quality in the Australian makeup than perhaps in other countries?
1: No, not necessarily. I think that perhaps the Australian culture is different because of the idiom of "she'll be right, mate," and also the fact that we don't like the tall poppies and so we cut them down. So our cultural makeup is different than some of the other armies that I've been fortunate enough to serve with. But you can see those friendly bonds, the camaraderie that they all have together. I think mateship permeates through any of those teams that are going into harm's way together. It's just that our culture is a little bit different. And so I think that's where the ANZAC narrative really comes from, is that they had the mateship initially, but they also had something else. They had a different, a more stoic culture, a very strong underpinning of men from the land. But I think that still resonates in today's, especially in today's infantry battalions. I see it whenever I talk to anyone in the infantry battalions, for sure.
0: Bram, in your own life, you've had the sadness of a distant father. Do you think that the army perhaps became your family after that experience?
1: No doubt that I replaced that absence with other male role models. Absolutely no doubt in my mind at all. And an institution which was a comforting, over time, became a very comforting institution.
0: And, of course, that has some risks when you come out of the army. You came out of the army in 2011. Did you have some difficulties then in readjusting into, you know, normal civilian life?
1: You know, look, I hate the victim narrative. I'm a result of every choice and decision that I've ever made, whether they be good or bad. There's no doubt that I came away from the Australian Defence Force with some separation anxiety. I hadn't been a civilian. I didn't have a Medicare card, and I'd never been to a dentist outside of the army. So, you know, life was a little bit different. But just like any other challenge, I just took it head on and strode in towards the darkness, and it became light. I'm not one for sort of reminiscing over poor me. But generally, I think most people have to know what they're about to contend with when they leave the Defence Force, when they leave the Army, the Navy, the Air Force. They have to know what it is that they're walking into.
0: I'm sure you'd be able to inspire these people leaving the Army that there's another life outside without perhaps that security. We've reached a stage of the interview where we ask our guests to pick a song. So, Bram Connolly, Bram is the author of The Commando Way. Bram, would you like to pick a song for us?
1: Yeah, I had about 100 stacked up that I was thinking about using, but I thought It's My Life, Bon Jovi. And the reason that I chose that was because it was the first song that was played that my son and I went to a concert together, and he's such a big Bon Jovi fan that when they came on the stage and started playing, he immediately jumped his tent. He immediately jumped up onto the seat and started screaming and singing along, and everyone in the rows either side just started clapping and laughing. But just it's great to see someone full of life and energy that has no worries

0: And that was It's My Life by Bon Jovi, specially chosen for us today by our guest, Bram Connolly, who's the author of a new book called The Commando Way. Bram, at one stage you described how you've overcome some of the barriers that you've faced. How did you overcome your fear of heights? Because that's something I share with you.
1: This is still in my family. This is still something they can't believe. I'm terrified of heights. I don't walk to the edge of buildings. We went to Karajini up in Western Australia, and there's all these steep ravines, and I wouldn't go near the edges. I guess, long story short, there was an opening for someone to do the mountain warfare course, which required them to do the rock climbing course prior to that. And so I went, you know what, why don't I just face this head on? So I immersed myself in it, didn't tell anyone I was scared of heights. And yeah, I guess I knowledge dispels fear, as they say.
0: Yeah, facing your fears and perhaps, you know, signing up for rock climbing and you know, going to the other extreme in some ways of overcoming that fear.
1: Yeah, the army has a great way of taking an amazing civilian sport and placing a lot of heavy equipment and strict rules on it. So yeah, I found myself doing multi-pitch, flat-faced rock climbing in very slippery shoes with a lot of equipment, but doing that for a few months, and then up and doing snow and ice climbing and crevices and ravines in the Alps. So yeah, I think facing it head on is probably the best thing for me, to be fair.
0: Did you get to enjoy jumping out of aeroplanes?
1: It's different than climbing. It's a different thing. It's a different sensation. You don't get the vertigo that you get. The door opens up, generally huge parachute opens up above you if you're doing static climb. So you don't get the same vertigo that you get with a cliff. You know, a parachute above you opens up if you're doing static line, and then you just gently float down to earth. But I will say that I've done a lot of parachute jumps. I just don't recall if I've ever done a day jump, because I've usually got my eyes so tightly shut on the way out the door. I think they've all been night jumps.
0: That's one way of dealing with it. Yeah, keep your eyes closed, I suppose.
1: This special forces guy's a coward by the end of this interview, I think.
0: Oh, no, I don't think so. Look, you talk about the decision-making process, and obviously that's part of being a leader. And I like that little acronym you had, OODA, O-O-D-A. So I wonder if you could tell us a bit about that.
1: Oh, sure. And look, that's not mine, and that was referred to in the book and clearly stated that it's not something that I came up with. But the OODA loop, you know, orientate, observe, decide, act, was designed in the 1950s by an American Air Force commander, pilot, to be able to deal with other enemy in dogfights. But I do think it's a very good way of us being situationally aware. I think there's a lot about decision making that doesn't get done now by people because they don't take the time to sit back and think. They just respond to stimulus. And if we can get people to actually sit there and go, okay, this is what this decision is going to look like. This is the second order effects. This is the third order effects. Now, how do I mitigate any of the risks? How do I reinforce any of the wins? And how do I make sure that I'm not reinforcing failure? I do think that people need to spend more time actually thinking about their situations.
0: There's a tendency too much to go with a gut feeling rather than that sort of logical analysis that you're talking about.
1: Yeah, and analysis is definitely the way to go, but gut feeling can get you out of trouble as long as you have already visualised prior to that.
0: And you talk about following that process, that OODA, O-O-D-A, observe, orient, decide, act. You need to get, I suppose, faster and faster. You can't spend 10 minutes if you're under attack in the middle of the desert.
1: No, and that's correct. And, you know, when people ask me about high-intensity combat and how we deal with it, what I like to say, and I like to talk to young officers about this in particular, or anyone in emergency services and the like, is you have to be able to triage the stimulus, and the best way to do that is to have been able to do it the day before or the night before or the week before in your planning, so that you're actually planning for the worst case, and you have these things set in place so that you can respond. So when something happens, you can go, if this happens, then I'm going to do this. And so it becomes less about having to think about it in the moment and more about putting a little bit of a piece of a plan in place because something has happened. And, you know, and I'll give you an example for that. We knew we were flying into enemy territory. We knew that the aeromedical evacuation helicopters weren't going to be able to reach us in time if we had someone who was shot. So we just built it into our plan that our insertion aircraft would stay in place for the first 45 minutes while they still had fuel, and they would loiter a few kilometres away. And sure enough, we had two guys with gunshot wounds in the first, I think, 10 minutes. And so those aircraft became critical to saving those guys' lives. If they had a return to base, we would have had a big problem, because we wouldn't have got these guys out within the golden hour to get to a medical facility. So that plan was made the day before. So we didn't have to make that plan on the fly on the day of the battle. It was already in place, and it was just a matter of triggering that response.
0: Another aspect of your procedures and the way you act is to have your physical fitness. Is that something that you've always driven yourself to do in lots of different ways?
1: Oh, look, absolutely. And, you know, I can't stress enough that the more physically fit you are, the less you have to rely on your mental toughness. It doesn't have to kick in so early. And so I think that for all of us living these busy lives, you know, we've got to take the time to work on ourselves first. Make sure you're in optimum physical condition. Enough sleep. The more sleep you have, the better your diet dialed in, then your resilience is higher. You don't make rash decisions. You don't jump down people's throats. You don't emotionally respond so fast. And I saw this. I saw this over years and years. We knew you had to have enough sleep. You had to have your diet on point. You had to be able to be physically fit to do the job so that it wasn't a burden or a stress on you, because when everything turns bad, those are the things that you rely on first.
0: I guess you look to get that physical fitness from things like you talk about going on 5K runs and 10K for 10 days, different exercises. But I'm also intrigued that, you know, when the weather's appalling or things are particularly tough, you relish that and you're out there, you want to get out there for a run to sort of experience that in its bad parts as well.
1: We forget what it's like to live the human condition, because we're so sheltered from the outside world, from the weather, from the cold, from the heat. The more extreme the weather is, I just take that as a trigger to get outside into it and to train. So the other day, for instance, I parked my car in the city and there was a thunder squall came through, and rather than drive home, I ran home in it. I think it's just a matter of saying yes more when things are tough and resetting your frames of reference. So for me to walk, you know, three or four streets now in light, gentle rain to go to a meeting doesn't actually bother me as much as everyone else around me, because the night before that, I'd run home in a thunderstorm. I just think we need to think more about why we do things.
0: A lot of your book is dealing with leadership. You talk about the three styles of leadership, a directive, a participative, and a delegative. Could you just take us quickly through that?
1: Yeah, and I think that you'll find that those three styles have been, you know, they have really been studied ad nauseum in leadership. Delegative, the person who delegates the tasks. Participative, you know, they participate and get in amongst it. And directive is like, this is the way to do it. Let me show you how. And there's different people will adopt different versions of those styles. But the one thing I'll say, that the thing that I think is missing from a lot of leadership, especially in Australia, is around the emotional connectedness with the other person and actually understanding your other person emotionally and the place that they're in and the things that have gone on before them. And I think that work, leaders need to do more of that work, because leadership isn't actually about getting an end result and the balance sheets. Leadership is actually all about people.
0: Do you think our current politicians, do you feel comfortable calling people like Scott Morrison and New South Wales Premier Gladys Berejiklian, would they benefit perhaps from your take on leadership?
1: Yeah, look, I'd love to speak to them about, you know, authentic leadership. I think the Prime Minister, given what we've been going through over the last few months, has actually done a very good job under very trying conditions. I think they all have been really rattled by this. It's a difficult situation that we find ourselves in. But at the end of the day, what we all need now is someone to stand up and say, here's the vision for the future. Here is the glide path that we're going to take. This is the piece that you can play in that. Now, who's with me? Let's get this done. It's got to be positive. If it's not positive, it's no longer leadership. And, you know, we can see on the news reports how much stress they're under. I think in some cases we need to give our politicians a bit more of a break given what they're going through. To be fair, I probably just lost half your audience, sorry.
0: Look, a perennial question that seems to come up in connection with leadership too is, and I'm thinking perhaps in terms of football teams and coaches and whatever, but can you be friends with your team if you're the leader?
1: Yeah, I love this question. I've actually really struggled with this over the years myself. My short answer is yes, 100% yes. The as with everything in life, it's really grey and quite complex. So not to get too, you know, read the book to work out how, I guess, you know, but to give you a quick overview, it takes a hell of a lot of maturity on both parts, and it takes a conversation to sit down and go, hey, look, I know we're good friends. You know, I'm now in this leadership position. I have to be able to provide purpose, motivation, direction to the team, and I need you to act as a team member. I need you to put our friendship to one side while I'm leading, if you can. But remember, as I said before, leadership is about people. So it's almost, in my mind, it's almost like you want to get everyone to be your friends. You want to build a fan base of people. They don't necessarily have to like everything you do, but they have to understand that you have their best interests at heart when you do it. But then when you've got your best friend in your team, as I found, that can be something quite special in some occasions, and can be quite restrictive in other occasions. It's a difficult thing to get right.
0: And speaking of difficult things, Bram, I wonder if I could ask you, what did you feel when you heard about the Commission of Inquiry into the Special Forces in Afghanistan?
1: Oh, I think like most Australians, I was really, really disturbed at some of the reports that were coming out. Again, I'm not any more privy to that than what anyone else is. So I'm going to be watching with interest as well. While the report clarifies and we see, and we've got to remember everyone's innocent until proven guilty. So, you know, if there's a case to answer, then 100% let's see how this plays out. There's rules. You know, we are a Western nation. We have the rules of armed conflict and we abide by those rules. And if they've been broken, then our society deserves to know why those rules were broken.
0: Now, we're speaking with Bram Connolly, who is the author of The Commando Way. Bram, you also have a very successful podcast. Could you tell us about that?
1: Yeah, look, the Warrior You podcast is my gift to my kids, I guess, to my two sons. I wanted them to hear their dad talking to people about leadership, resilience, human optimization, and they can follow my path of growth on the podcast. It's had 250,000 downloads, I think, to date. Done 100 episodes. Season 2 is about to come out. And I've learned more, I think, about leadership through the podcast than perhaps I learned while I was in Special Forces, because some of the guests are just, they are incredible, and from all walks of life, from academics to business people, sporting people. Yeah, so it's a real passion project, and I'm hoping that we can continue with some investment to make it a rather large show and perhaps get it onto YouTube in the future.
0: So we'll have full details of Bram's podcast. It's called Warrior You, and you can find that in your favourite search engine. I think they're up to episode 100, so that's well worth checking out next time you're looking for a podcast. Well, that's all we have time for today, but I hope everyone has found it as inspirational as I have, and I would recommend the book, The Commando Way, by our special guest, Bram Connolly. Bram, it just remains for me to give a special thank you. Thank you very much for being a guest on Dad's on the Air.
1: Oh, look, thanks very much. I really appreciate it.
0: And look, don't forget, we'd love to hear from any of our listeners. 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

0: Two wonderful Australian musicians are performing at NARAM Sunday, September 20th from 2 to 4pm. Opera Australia mezzo-soprano Ruth Strutt and acclaimed pianist and singer Donna Bolson perform a programme including music from Chesty, Sanson, Berg, Vaughan Williams and contemporary Australian composers Eleanor Katz-Chernin and Kate Miller-Heidecke. 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

0: 45 RPM, unforgettable tracks, timeless memories. Steve Miller Band, Abracadabra. Steve says the song was inspired by Diana Ross, whom he met when they performed on the same episode of the TV show Hullabaloo. And the lyric, "Round and round it goes, where it stops nobody knows," is a reference to the spinning wheel segment on another TV show called The Original Amateur Hour. Now let's head to the phones. Natalie, what did you want to hear today?
1: I grew up on a lot of Stevie Wonder, so I would really like to hear Isn't She Lovely.
0: What's your connection with it?
1: You know, I remember my dad singing it to me when I was young, and I remember loving the musicality of it too, just the chords that Stevie uses and how fun the song is. So it's one of my favorites.

0: 45 RPM, taking us back to the days when music sounded great. Remember? So do we. Stevie Wonder, Isn't She Lovely? Song from the Songs in the Key of Life album, and that's the official 7-inch radio edit. This hour, we look at the biggest selling 45s this week across the decades. Ward Lake has a fun quiz about the UK singer that gave us Those Were the Days. And Newman features a song that was a massive hit the same year that Australia celebrated 25 years of television, and the wedding of Charles, Prince of Wales, and Lady Diana Spencer was broadcast on the ABC and almost every commercial channel in Australia. The history of pop, next on 45 RPM.
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3: It had been 22 years since Slim Dusty had had a hit in the pop music charts. But in 1981, he was back at number one with yet another drinking song titled Duncan. In 1958, the Aussie country music legend made number one with The Pub With No Beer, then followed it up with The Answer to A Pub With No Beer and The Sequel to A Pub With No Beer. The bands Steely Dan, Wings and Yes all broke up in 1981. George Harrison was pretty broken up too, especially when he was ordered to pay $587,000 for subconscious plagiarism, because the court said his song, My Sweet Lord, sounded too similar to the Chiffons' 1963 hit, He's So Fine. Another former Beatle, John Lennon, had the year's biggest selling album with Double Fantasy. And it was Phil Collins, who was actually an extra on the set of the Beatles' film A Hard Day's Night, who had his first solo hit in 1981 with In the Air Tonight. Simon and Garfunkel reunited for the first time in 11 years and performed at New York Central Park. It was also the start of a short but very successful career for Australian band Men at Work, who had their debut hit with Who Can It Be Now? Another newcomer was Billy Field, who was hailed by the media as the find of the year. His number one album, Bad Habits, spawned two hits, You Weren't In Love With Me, plus the title track, Bad Habits.
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0: 6:45 RPM, the Supremes' first Australian top 10 hit, You Can't Hurry Love. Altogether, they had just four top 10s. The others were The Happening, which reached number 5, Love Child, which reached 2, and The Rhythm of Life with The Temptations, which reached as high as 5. Coming up, the biggest tunes this week from across the decades. And in the quiz, Ward's got a stack of questions to ask you about one of the most popular UK singers in the 60s and her debut single battled with the Beatles' Hey Jude for the top spot in several countries. Let's see what you remember on the quiz next on 45 RPM.
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3: Time to fire up for a Welsh folk singer who became one of the very first artists signed to the Beatles' Apple label. Her name? Mary Hopkin. We're about to clamber through some trivia, so don't lose your cool or shrug que sera sera too early. The questions get trickier as we go. Today's quiz comes from Jane in Ballarat, who clearly loves the swinging 60s and understands the power of infectious rhythms, the kind that lodge themselves in your head and refuse to leave, like a well-timed earworm from pop history. Alrighty, take a deep breath and let's make it sparkle. Question 1. Name the supermodel who spotted Mary's winning performance on Britain's Opportunity Knocks TV program in the late 60s and brought her to the attention of Apple Records. Question 2. Mary's debut single was released at the same time the Beatles' Hey Jude was battling it out for the number one spot in Australia and the UK. Name the song and the Beatle who produced it. And question 3. Mary went on to represent the UK at a major international song competition. Name the competition and the song she performed, and also name the Australian singer who covered the song locally. Now have a think, and I'll be back with the answers shortly. Maestro! And now the answers. Question 1. Name the supermodel who spotted Mary's winning performance on Britain's Opportunity Knocks TV program in the late 60s and brought her to the attention of Apple Records. The answer? Twiggy, the British cultural icon and teenage supermodel who championed Mary earlier on. Question 2. Mary's debut single was released at the same time the Beatles' Hey Jude was battling it out for the number one spot in Australia and the UK. Name the song and the Beatle who produced it. The answer, the song was Those Were the Days, and the Beatle who produced it was Paul McCartney.

And question three, Mary went on to represent the UK at a major international song competition. Name the competition and the song she performed, and name the Australian singer who covered the song locally. The answer, the competition was, you guessed it, Eurovision. The song was Knock Knock, Who's There? And the Australian singer who co-charted with her was Liv Mason.

So how did you go? If you nailed one, you're off to Tema Harbour for a flying start. If you got two, happiness runs in your life. And if you swept all three, why not send us a postcard when you're next on holidays? If you'd like to send in questions for a future edition of 45 RPM, email us at request@45rpmradio.com. Now, this has been The Quiz, where the records spin, the memories return, and every song has a story. I'm Ward Lake for 45 RPM.

45 RPM, Marianne Faithfull, Summer Nights. It peaked at 20 in Adelaide and 17 in Melbourne. And all I ever wanted. Now let's look at the number one tunes on this day when we were growing up. 40 years ago, the English pop group Bananarama scored its biggest hit in Australia, covering the 1970s shocking blues song Venus, which also topped the Australian charts. I'm your Venus. 50 years ago, ABBA launched a two-month run atop the Australian charts with Dancing Queen. It's the song they're best known for today. You

60 years ago, the Beatles took a song to number one without any member of the band playing any instrument. Like yesterday, this featured a double string quartet, and it stayed at number one for 8 weeks, paired with Ringo's Yellow Submarine. This is Eleanor Rigby.

0: 45 RPM with the Beatles' Penny Lane, and that's the rare US promo single mix with the additional flourish of notes from the piccolo at the end. Now, that mix was quickly superseded by the version we all know today, but not before copies had been pressed and sent to US radio. And the mix we played is one of the rarest and most valuable Beatles collectibles. Next hour in Aussie Legends, Renee joins us once again to pay homage to one of Australia's greatest singers, a man responsible for writing so many tunes for people like Melissa Manchester, Christopher Cross, and Olivia Newton-John. And our Lost 45 takes us into the world of Ray Stevens, a man known for his Grammy-winning songs and comedic hits. That's next hour on 45 RPM.
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13: Hello, I'm Lewis Donaldson. The Climate Change Minister, Chris Bowen, has opened the first day of the pre-COP31 event in Fiji this morning. Speaking at the conference today, ahead of the conference of the parties next month in Turkey, Chris Bowen outlined what's at stake for neighbouring Pacific

0: 45 RPM, the greatest tunes from the vinyl era, including one of the early songs from Kenny Rogers in the first edition. Did you recognise his voice? It peaked at number 2 in Adelaide, 18 in Melbourne, 13 in Perth, and 9 in Sydney. Now let's go to the phones. Joanne, what can I do for you?
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0: 45 RPM with Bill Withers and the original 45 version of Lean On Me. Aretha Franklin, Mudd, Club Nouveau, Tina Turner, as well as Thelmy Houston and the Winans, have all released 45s of the song. Coming up, our Lost 45s with Cam takes us into the world of Ray Stevens, a man known for his Grammy-winning songs and comedic hits. But next, Renee joins us once again to pay homage to one of Australia's greatest singers, a man responsible for writing so many hits for people like Melissa Manchester, Christopher Cross, and Olivia Newton-John. Renee Geyer has the story in Aussie Legends next on 45 RPM.
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3: There's no denying that Peter Allen was the ultimate showman. Songs like I Go to Rio reflected his love for flamboyancy. And then who can forget I Honestly Love You, the song he wrote for Olivia Newton-John. It was soft, sensuous, and moving. And Quiet Please, There's a Lady on Stage, a song he wrote about Judy Garland, who, when he was a young performer, hired him as her support or opening act. Peter told us that he learned so much from watching her perform.
4: Well, in the States, I opened for Judy Garland for 2 years, which was always interesting, but sometimes not so easy. Her audiences were very, very fanatical for her, so even to survive going out there before her, they were so crazy for her to come on, you had to really work very hard to get any reaction out of the audience. You need, first of all, a lot of energy to keep them interested. I think you have to communicate with them. You have to treat each audience a little differently, find out what they want. I can just tell what they're reacting to and what they're not reacting to. I mean, if they don't laugh at certain things, I know that they're not that. And you can tell if you get a lot of applause after a ballad that they're going to like the quieter things, or if they don't seem to be paying too much attention to the ballads, you move into a fast number. It's just like that. I know what to dwell on and what not to dwell on. Well, I watched her a lot and I saw what she did with audiences, and she always sussed the audience out very clearly what they wanted, you know, and she could play with them.
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0: 45 RPM playing Australia's greatest tunes from the vinyl era. Mondo Rock, Chemistry. Cold Chisel, Helen Reddy and Peter Allen before that. Still to come, our Earworm. It's the song that John Lennon and Yoko Ono had just completed hours before he was murdered. Actually, Lennon was holding an unmastered tape of the song when he was shot. Next, Cam takes us into the world of Ray Stevens, a man known for his Grammy-winning tunes and comedic hits. Lost 45's next on 45 RPM.
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3: Ray Stevens is one of pop music's great split personalities. On one hand, he was the king of novelty hits, Ahab the Arab, Guitarzan, Along Came Jones and The Streak, records packed with cartoon voices, sound effects and rapid-fire comedy. On the other, he could turn around and deliver warm, sincere country pop hits like Everything is Beautiful, Misty or Turn Your Radio On. That strange balancing act made perfect sense in the 1960s. Radio was far less segmented then. A top 40 station could play the Beatles, a country ballad, a Motown record, and a comedy song all in the same hour. Novelty songs were a part of the fun of AM radio. Quick, memorable, family-friendly, and easy to request. Stevens also arrived at exactly the right moment. Television variety shows were huge, and his elastic voice and comic timing fit perfectly into that world. What separated Stevens from disposable novelty acts was his musicianship. He was an exceptional producer, arranger, and songwriter with deep Nashville roots. Everything is Beautiful, a number one here, revealed a thoughtful, melodic side that earned him a Grammy and genuine mainstream respect. By the 1970s, country music became his natural home. Yet he never abandoned comedy because audiences still expected it from him. The Streak in 1974 proved he could still turn a pop culture fad into a massive international hit almost overnight. Today, Stevens occupies an unusual place in music history. Oldies, classic hits, and country music stations still play Everything is Beautiful, Misty, and The Streak, while the earlier novelty records are heard less often outside specialty shows. Some listeners today might find parts of his humour corny or dated, but his records reflect an era when humour songs were a legitimate part of mainstream pop culture. His legacy is less about coolness and more about versatility. Ray Stevens helped prove that pop music didn't always have to be serious to be skillful. Beneath the jokes was a remarkably talented craftsman who understood melody, timing, and the simple joy of entertaining people. On Lost 45s, this is Ray Stevens with his biggest Australian hit, complete with children's choir, Everything is Beautiful. I'm Cam for 45 RPM.

45 RPM, taking us back to the golden age of classic vinyl. T-Rex, Hot Love. Thanks to Cam for today's Lost 45. Renee for Aussie Legends. Ward for the quiz. Newman for the history of pop. As well as Joanne and Natalie for your requests. 45 RPM is coming to you from the Pulse in Geelong and is heard nationally throughout the community radio network. To take us out, our earworm. It's the song John Lennon and Yoko Ono had just completed hours before he was murdered, and Lennon was holding the tape of this unmastered song when he was shot. Lennon's guitar work on the track was his final creative act. Prophetically, the lyrics talk about the unpredictability of life and death. The track was both a critical and commercial success for Yoko Ono, reaching number 18 in Australia and 13 on the US dance charts. This is Walking on Thin Ice. I'm Wiz J. On behalf of the team, thanks for sharing part of your day with us on 45 RPM.

0: Pop Gong in 2025. Miss Mo told National Radio News the contest is a chance to showcase the best laksa dishes.
1: The Laksa Festival really has really helped as well, especially in October where it's the humid season for us, and it really just brings people out there, you know, going to all the different cafes and restaurants, trying all the different laksas, and we have also got these laksa-inspired dishes as well, so it really gets people out there to support local business, and I think that's great.
0: Long queues formed overnight outside polling stations in Brazil's highly consequential presidential election. Casting his vote, 80-year-old President Luiz Lula da Silva warned the choice was between democracy and barbarism. His challenger, Flavio Bolsonaro, said he wanted to free the Brazilian people, the BBC's Daniel Gallas reports.
2: There's a huge rejection of both candidates because Lula and the Bolsonaro family have faced each other in the past, and this is the big polarizing story in Brazil for the past 10 years. Lula tends to tackle more economic aspects like social welfare. He just gave a rise to income for lower families in Brazil, and he's also promising to tackle betting companies in Brazil, which have caused a lot of problems for lower income families. Flavio Bolsonaro, on the other hand, is trying to tackle more security issues, public security issues, promising to build big prisons and tackling crime and being very heavy-handed on crime.
0: Turning to sport, Roosters star James Tedesco says he just had to trust the process after they defeated the Newcastle Knights 19-18 in the NRL Grand Final last night.
3: Just keep doing what we're doing, trust the process. We knew we'd turn eventually, some opportunities would come our way, and they ended up happening in the second half, so we had a lot of belief, confidence that we could win the game in the end with what we were doing, and we said the key matters, so we're lucky it came our way in the end.
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5: Ah, Big Tech's been good to me. I've made a fortune and figured what I need is for more of my money to start making more money for me. Yeah, they all say it, diversify. So I fill my cups with varied streams of passive income. I'm in cryptos and condos and Coachella cabanas. I got money in the markets and moose in Montana. I got a yurt on some land just south of Dallas where the wealthy and hip go glamping for a fee. A considerable fee. Okay, it's a grand a night, but what a grand night. And you ought to see the lights. I got about a quarter mile of the prettiest twinkling lights you've ever seen, stretched and strung out in the trees, and you can bet there's an espresso machine. You can even get Uber Eats to deliver right to your yurt flat. Anyhow, you get the idea. Now I'm sitting in a cafe in the Seattle rain, and it's pissing and pouring, and it's making me gray. So I start exploring some sort of escape on that vast information highway. Gonna kill two birds with one stone and find myself a seventh home. And when I can't be there, well, I'll just rent it out to strangers. Ah, there it sits, way down south, overlooking a West Texas ghost town. Some land with a view my money can buy, a siren songing me from the internet. Buy it. Sight unseen, I'm gonna build the home of my latest dreams, and you can bet it'll all be green, right down to the biodiesel fuel on the bulldozers. But it took twice as long and cost twice as much. I had to account for the desert and mountains and such, but I built me a home on the side of my cliff. Now it's about ready to rent. Not a universally happy event, as it turns out. I told a little white lie to my neighbor next door, who shares the dirt road up to my place and hers. I told her she can most certainly rest assured there'd be no Airbnb in for me. And her place is just a little stone hovel she built stone by stone before smartphones or Google. And the woman herself is as unkept and wild as a terrain or a Tasmanian devil. And she don't wave no more, I take it she's a little sore. But all the traffic leading to my door that I said there wouldn't be. When I suggested we bring up a dumpster, she threw back her head, she laughed like the thunder, said, what kind of dump truck you think could get up here on our road that you've destroyed? Yeah, our road, it is in bad shape, it's nothing a little money and asphalt can't save, and I'm willing to pitch in for having it paved, for all of us. Yeah, more trouble just bubbles up. A small snag in my rainwater collection. It seems for the desert it ain't the best sort of system. So as I work out some sort of solution, the jacuzzi tub sits dry. I got my septic hanging from the side of my cliff, cleverly hidden and holding our shit. sitting on what the devil called a wash, but...

works fine. And it's kind of tricky getting most supplies, and the nearest Walmart is not nearby. Hell, even a proper grocer is over an hour drive, and don't even get me started on the absence of a Starbucks. But I am here at the very ground floor of an exciting new destination location, and you can bet by the time we're booming, I'll own a little more. Yeah, life just gets better and better. I hear they're putting in a Dollar General.

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You're blowing the way down here. 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You treat me like I'm a dog. 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
1: Hello, I'm Lewis Donaldson. Climate Change Minister Chris Bowen has defended Australia's climate spending on the first day of the pre-COP31 summit in Fiji. The summit comes ahead of the COP31 summit in Turkey next month. Mr. Bowen was questioned on Australia's spending on Pacific climate engagement. He says there is always a cost to diplomacy.
2: Well, certainly it is a good spend of Australia's taxpayers' money. This is our most important diplomatic engagement in the Pacific, certainly this term. Probably for longer than this term. It's out of the $147 million allocation in the budget for increased Pacific engagement on climate issues. That's a good thing.
1: Legal tobacco sales rose sharply in Queensland after the state legislated stronger powers to shut illegal shops. The state's sale of legal cigarettes rose 55% in the first month after enforcement laws took effect in November last year. Calls to quit line also more than doubled in the days after the operation. Speaking to the ABC, Assistant Minister for Customs Julian Hill says it suggests the crackdown may encourage some smokers to quit.
3: Commonwealth is providing $98 million over these two financial years, flowing directly to the states and territories. But Queensland's magic formula, which I've been talking with other states about, includes closure orders, so not just a long weekend, but the 90-day closure orders, but landlord penalties. So it gives the landlord the power to terminate the lease, but then says to the landlord, if you don't terminate the lease, when the shop's been caught selling illegal tobacco, the landlord suffers a penalty.
1: 118 venues, 230 dishes, and $15,000 in prizes. That's the offering across the Northern Territory's annual Luxa Festival, bringing the flavours of spicy Asian coconut noodle soup to Darwin and the surrounds. Jules Moe is the owner of Cafe Kopi Stop and was the winner of the Golden Bowl, a top gong, in 2025. Miss Moe told National Radio News the contest is a chance to showcase the best Luxa dishes.
4: The Luxa Festival has really helped as well, especially in October where it's the humid season for us, and it really just brings people out there, you know, going to all the different cafes and restaurants, trying all the different Luxas, and we have also got this Luxa-inspired dishes as well, so it really gets people out there to support local business, and I think that's great.
1: Long queues formed overnight outside polling stations in Brazil's highly consequential presidential election. Casting his vote, 80-year-old President Luiz Lula da Silva warned the choice was between democracy and barbarism. His challenger, Flavio Bolsonaro, said he wanted to free the Brazilian people, the BBC's Daniel Gallas reports.
5: There's a huge rejection of both candidates because Lula and the Bolsonaro family have faced each other in the past, and this is the big polarizing story in Brazil for the past 10 years. Lula tends to tackle more economic aspects like social welfare. He just gave a rise to income for lower families in Brazil, and he's also promising to tackle betting companies in Brazil, which have caused a lot of problems for lower income families. Flavio Bolsonaro, on the other hand, is trying to tackle more security issues, public security issues, promising to build big prisons and tackling crime and being very heavy-handed on crime.
1: Turning to sport, Rooster star James Tedesco says he just had to trust the process after they defeated the Newcastle Knights 19-18 in the NRL Grand Final last night.
6: Just keep doing what we're doing, trust the process. We knew we'd turn eventually, some opportunities would come our way, and they ended up happening in the second half, so we had a lot of belief, confidence that we could win the game in the end with what we were doing, and we said to keep at it, so luckily it came our way in the end.
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0: Armidale's University of the Third Age. If you're retired, transitioning into retirement, or just wanting to keep your brain and body active, think about joining up with one of the 50 courses and activities offered by U3A.
1: When something in my history is found which contradicts the views that I propound, or shows that I perhaps am not the guy I claim to be, here's what I usually do.

I hate those weasel words some slickies use to blur their past or muddy up their views. Not me, I'm blunt. One thing that makes me great is that I'll never dodge nor obfuscate.

0: As a parent, one of the greatest gifts I can give my child is the opportunity to learn life skills. 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

0: Hi, I'm Allison Russell. This is Stay Right Here, my new song. It's about resisting the siren song of self-hatred, apathy, and oblivion. It's about fighting the nihilistic forces of bigotry, fear, and fascism right here, right now. Leaning into the joy and the power of our Rainbow Coalition to reduce harm for all our children, for our planet, for all those yet to come. And dancing while we're at it.
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Just turn up and introduce yourself. 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

Hello, I'm your guest presenter, Amy Curl, and you're listening to Jazz Made in Australia, an hour of Australian jazz brought to you across the nation by the Community Radio Network. In this first hour, you'll hear a piece from Bridge of Dreams, Arms of Imagination.

That was the first track from Bridge of Dreams, Arms of Imagination, written by Sandy Evans and the incredible Hinduani vocalist Anish Pradhan. Also featured on this recording was the Sirens Big Band and Indian musicians Shubha Mudgal, Sudhir Nayak, and longtime collaborator on many of Sandy's intercultural projects, the tabla master Bobby Singh. This international project took several years to realise, and it finally made its way to the Sydney Festival in 2018. It won Sandy a Performance of the Year award for APRA, and the recording took place across three studios in India and Australia. The recording is a spectacular achievement. Last week I played Tell It Like It Is featuring guitarist James Muller with the Mark Isaacs Resurgence Band. It was recorded in 2008 when Muller was living and working in New South Wales. But Sydneysiders let out a collective sigh when Muller relocated to his hometown in Adelaide a few years ago. The next tune I'm going to play you was recorded in the beautiful Wizard Tone Studios. It's a fantastic space run by local Adelaide musicians Jared Payne and Adam Page. Live at Wizard Tone was recorded in 2018 and is out now on 54 Records, which is a label run by Dave Thiek. Here is Muller. It's featured alongside New York-based British saxophonist Will Vincent, who's currently taking up residence in Adelaide, waiting out the pandemic. And they're joined by the stellar rhythm section of bassist Sam Anning and drummer Ben Vanderwall. This is an original composition by Muller. This is Dalby at Dusk.

That was James Muller's Dalby at Dusk, taken from the album James Muller Live at the Wizard Tone. Next up, I'm going to play the title track from the seminal album Fire by high energy group The Free Boppers. It was led by the great New Zealand tenor Mark Simmons, who sadly passed away last year. Fire was their one and only album, and this live recording was made by Jazz Track at the Strawberry Hills Hotel in 1992. It features Simmons on the tenor, Scott Tinkler on the trumpet, Philip Rex on the bass, and Scott Lambie on the drums.

That was Fire by Mark Simmons and the Free Boppers. Up next, another live recording, this time from Paul Williamson's quartet live at the Uptown Jazz Cafe in Melbourne. Paul Williams is on the trumpet, Joe O'Connor on the piano, Marty Hulebeck on the bass, and Danny Fisher on the drums. The tune is Confirmation by Charlie Parker.

That was Paul Williamson, live at the Uptown with Charlie Parker's Confirmation. The 10-piece West End Composers Collective began in 2003 as a monthly gathering of Summer Brisbane's creative, improvising musicians and composers and arrangers. They would workshop their original compositions and their new arrangements, and their name stemmed from the vibrant Brisbane suburb that allowed them to establish a presence. But like many cultural hubs over the years, the suburbs gentrified and it's pushed artists out further and further in the pursuit of affordable creative spaces. But this album, Driving Hat, is a snapshot of a special time in the West End story. All the tunes were written and arranged by composer and saxophonist Raphael Carlin, and this next track, Water and Time, features Megan Washington on vocals.

That was Water and Time featuring Megan Washington by the West End Composers Collective. A collaboration between composer and bassist Simon Millman of Argentinian heritage and Wanderlust, led by the fabulous Miroslav Bukowski, resulted in a colourful and rhythmically diverse album. Backed by the extraordinary talents of this legendary ensemble, who are actually celebrating their 30th anniversary together this year, Simon's music is brought to life in this next piece, Orchestral Manhoovers.

First up there, you heard the distinctive voices of James Greening's trombone and Jeremy Sorkin's guitar, which featured on the Orchestra Man's Hoover from the album Wanderlust Meets Simon Millman. Following that, Perth percussionist Daniel Sissinger's Pius Bartosik from his most recent release, Moth to a Flame. The tune won Daniel the Western Australian Award Jazz Song of the Year. The album, which was full of amazing Peruvian jazz fusion that Daniel's become recognised for, was recorded when he was on tour in the USA. He used his rest day, which is the touring artist's day off, if you will, to head to Brooklyn and record the album. Quite an achievement for your day off. Next, the Spyglass Gypsies with Cabello Blanco.

That was Sydney's Spyglass Gypsies with Cabello Blanco featuring Andrew Scott on accordion from their self-titled album. You've been listening to Jazz Made in Australia, produced for the Community Radio Network and recorded in the Sydney studios of Eastside Radio, and presented by me, Amy Curl. Thank you for joining me. I'm looking forward to being with you next week, but till then, I'll leave you with the Canberra pianist Austin Benjamin, whose trio focuses on textural improvisations. This is Xenophere, taken from their only album, Amalgama.

0: Thank you.
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on a track called E a la E, and then Jupiter, two songs sort of merged together there. And that comes from the Hawaiian ukulele virtuoso, Miss Taimani, T-A-I-M-A-N-E. Taimani Gardner is her full name, but she just goes as Taimani. She's a Hapa Samoan, part Caucasian, part Samoan player, who was raised in Hawaii, and she was quite a musical prodigy when she was very young. She was busking at Waikiki at age 10. She was then taught by the ukulele virtuoso Jake Shimabukura, who was a pretty incredible

0: Melbourne's Cairo Club Orchestra there with Peter Milley leading, and that was Sunday.
1: We've got Connie, Martha and Vet, better known as the Boswell Sisters. This was recorded on the 25th of May in 1931, and it is Sing a Little Jingle.

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If we had released that a year before or a year after, it was like minute by minute. If we'd released that song a year before or a year after, nobody would have cared. So

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But every now and then, he'd turn and look deep in her

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0: Well, that was Paul Kelly with I've Been Careless. And apparently...
1: Oh, hang on.
0: Apparently he was a voracious consumer of sort of things that were... Well, I mean, he's still alive, so I can't say he was. He liked to have lots of different experiences. Was considered to be a voracious eater. Just loves flavors and tastes and things. So, the I've Been Careless, I think, is a bit of a confession story. You're with Margaret O'Connor on Community Matters. And look, today I don't have a guest speaker at 10 o'clock. But what I do want to do is share with you the notes that I took from the lecture by Professor Henry Brodaty. Henry Brodaty gave the annual Rotary Club lecture last Wednesday. It was at the Bolo. I'd say there was an absolutely packed auditorium. It was round tables, a bit of a lunch there. Well, a sandwich lunch, fairly modest lunch, but that was in order to enable the ticket price to contribute some money to UNE's research on dementia. Look, it was absolutely packed, and Professor Henry Brodaty, who is the works out of the University of New South Wales Centre for Brain Health, but also was the original founder of Dementia Australia, which during the talk he said, oh, well, it's become corporatised now, but when he founded it, it was a true association started by Dr. Brodaty himself and one of his colleagues, just two of them, saying we've got to start something to support people looking after dementia. But the focus of his talk was all about prevention, and I think that many listeners would be really interested in that. And Professor Brodaty is Senior Australian of the Year, and look, he gave a very, very lengthy but comprehensive account of where we as a society, both globally and in Australia, are up to in terms of dementia research, treatment, the impact of dementia on the society. I asked the question at the end, which was, because I didn't quite get it from the talk, maybe that was my fault, but why is there such an increase and such a projected increase in the rate of dementia in populations? And he said, look, it's just simply a matter of statistics that people are getting older, and as they get older, dementia is coming upon more and more people, and there's just going to be this, you know, great cliff, if you like, rising tide of people who are predicted to be affected by dementia. And so he's trying to flip the policy framework that the Australian government is using. Rather than dementia being this thing that comes upon people as a pretty tragic circumstance to many people's older age, he said we need to look at lifetime brain health. And he said there are about 50% ways of avoiding getting dementia. There are so many ways of delaying the onset of dementia, possibly preventing it. And but more about the delay of onset, so that older life and older Australians can have a much better quality of life. But he said it requires a complete policy change, as we have done with heart health and slip, slop, slap with skin cancer, a whole of life approach to brain health, so that from the moment your child is born, you are looking at all the ways to protect that really necessary brain on the inside. He said it's been very successful with heart health, and it's been successful with skin cancer, and there's no reason why we can't sort of have a health message that says there's a need for a whole of life protection of the brain. And of course, one of those might involve a little bit of change in football codes and those sports that involve repeated blows to the head. But he said so much more than that. So I'd like to share that with you around about 10 o'clock, the summary of the most important messages, and some of the information. About a third of the lecture was a catch-up on new ways of diagnosis, and it wasn't so much about prevention, but the other two-thirds was about prevention. So really love to bring that to you today, along with some other information about what's on. While I'm here talking, let's not forget that the High Country Theatre, our Armidale's wonderful very own homegrown theatre company, is currently playing Vasilisa and Baba Yaga. It's based on a Russian fairy tale. Characters from Russian folklore adaptation and lyrics by Gordon Cope. Original music by Benjamin Thorne. So you know it's going to be good. Gordon's done the words, and our wonderful, wonderful national, well, local treasure, Benjamin Thorne, has done the music. You know it's got, oh, actually, Ben can do words as well. But anyway, that collaboration is going to be great. It's at the Lodge Theatre, 119A Barney Street, October the 9th to the 25th. Now you can go get your tickets at trybooking.com. And the either just put in Vasilisa and Baba Yaga, B-A-B-A-B-A-Y-A-double-G-A, Baba Yaga, a bit like Wagga Wagga, and it's Baba Yaga. Or you just put in Armadale, or you can use this code if you've got your pen handy, D for Derry, O for Oliver. I didn't bring my glasses today, so I'm a little bit disabled. A D-O-I for Iris, M for Margaret, W for Walter. So that's D-O-I-M-W. That's on the trybooking.com website. You can book your tickets there. Don't miss it. There's notes around town as well and a QR code. So it's on the weekends, Sunday at 2 p.m., and on Saturday and Friday and Saturday nights, I think 7:30. So don't miss it. It's bound to be great fun. And beautiful poster, Vasilisa and Baba Yaga, picture of both of them there in the tradition of the Russian folklore. Let's have a little more music. I think we're going to play some Nina Simone.
2: You know Richie Havens? Yes, you know Richie Havens. All right, we're going to do one of his tunes now. No opportunity necessary, no experience needed for Berkeley. Okay.

0: I do want to apologise about missing up that first Nina Simone thing. We just had to replace one of our CD players, and I got a little confused. I'm going to have another go at that one. This is Nina Simone.
1: You know Richie Havens? Yes, you know Richie Havens. All right, we're going to do one of his tunes now. No opportunity necessary, no experience needed for Berkeley. Okay.

There we go. That was Nina Simone with that track that I so rudely cut off halfway. I do apologise. Bit different, isn't it? Nina Simone's just an extraordinary performer with those long, slow ones as well as some amazing ones. I heard during the week Mississippi Goddamn, which is just amazing performance about racism and just the courage with which she sang that song all those years ago when it was right, when it was happening. But anyway, that was No Opportunity Necessary, No Experience Needed, Nina Simone. You're with Margaret O'Connor on Community Matters, and community does matter. A lot of our community is affected by dementia. In fact, there is just under 500,000 people in Australia who are affected by or who are suffering from dementia. And of course, if you double that with somebody having to care for them, that would be over 1 million people affected either as a carer or as a person suffering the effects of dementia. 460,000 people with dementia in Australia at the moment, and rising very rapidly with the increase in the ageing population. These are summaries from the, and this is my summary, any mistakes I make are mine, not Professor Brodaty's, but Professor Henry Brodaty, who's the Senior Australian of the Year and a leading expert in dementia in Australia and globally, gave this speech at last Wednesday at the Rotary Annual Luncheon, annual speech, annual lecture. What am I talking about? So, look, the definition of dementia, according to Professor Brodaty, is important, and he said it's a it's cognitive decline that interferes with your daily function. So you can suffer, you know, degrees of cognitive decline, but if you're still able to go about your normal life, then it's not considered medically to be dementia. But if you have cognitive decline that does interfere with your daily function, that's considered to be dementia. But over 100 diseases can cause dementia. That's a cheerful news that Professor Brodaty gave, but he did talk about the four biggies. These are by far the most common. Number one is Alzheimer's, which is about 50% of dementias. Number two is vascular dementia, which is a problem with circulation in the brain. And there's Lewy body dementia. Now, Professor Brodaty gave the names of various people who have suffered these, and the Lewy body dementia is the one that it's a little bit different. It causes visual hallucinations, and it's quite severe. And it was actually the one that Robin Williams was diagnosed before his tragic suicide. And then the fourth one is frontotemporal dementia, and that's the one that Bruce Willis is currently struggling with and being supported through by his loving family. That frontotemporal dementia affects language and behaviour, can become very disinhibited. So they're all different, but of course, as you said, there's over 100 different diseases that can cause dementia, but those are the big four. The statistics that he gave are a bit scary, but let's go with them. He said between the ages of 55 and 95, there is a 42% statistical chance of getting dementia, and this doubles every 5 years over 65. The median age for the onset of dementia is 84. So it's a 42% chance. So there's better than a 50% chance of not getting dementia. But the reason that Professor Brodaty is on this sort of campaign for lifelong brain health is because of the fact that we've now got quite a lot of emerging diagnostic tools, and he went through some of these to help you know if you're on the track for getting it, and the plan is to try and delay it with lifestyle changes and some medical intervention as well. So he said that there's now quite recently announced, and you might remember it, a blood test that you can take which will tell you whether you have the likelihood of getting dementia. He said that's reasonably affordable, a few hundred dollars. He said there are PET scans, very, very detailed PET scans, but they're X now that can look at the brain, but the problem is they're not on the PBS and they're extremely expensive and sort of beyond the pocket of most ordinary people. So he did spend a fair bit of time on the modern
and emerging diagnostic tools, which I won't go into because it's pretty technical and I don't want to get it wrong. So I'll just sort of flick over to the sort of main thrust of his lecture. I am hoping that I might be able to interview Professor Bredaty towards the end of the year, if or early next year if he's got time. That would be a telephone interview to talk about the subject of, I think, a cognitive reserve, which I think is one of the most encouraging areas. But I'll talk about that in a moment. But just to set the scene, Professor Bredaty's fundamental message is that people who do get dementia can have quite good lives. They can live a lot better than they're being able to live at the moment. They can live positively, and they can be cognitively stimulated, and they can just have a much better life than is being made available at the moment. He talked about the need for dementia navigators, and this is something that I feel very strongly about, being someone who's involved in this area myself, not with the navigators, but not having a navigator in this realm. He said that following along the lines of the McGrath Foundation's nurse, breast cancer nurses, he said, this has done such an enormous job in helping women with breast cancer navigate, you know, the cancer journey for themselves and come through it and encourage them. And he's really, really lobbying the government to look at funding dementia navigators and also providing... He said there's always a second patient in the room, and that is the carer. And I found that, as a carer myself, I found that quite extraordinary, because the experience I've had a lot of the time is that you're basically the invisible extra person in the room, or you're the person who is not really given enough explanation as to what's going on medically during a consultation. Anyway, but... The standing of the second person, the carer, is quite odd. And so Professor Bredaty was saying, let's have a dementia. He called them navigators. I call them, you know, advocates, but somebody who can actually help the carer and the person with dementia navigate the system, because it's tough. And he said it's very possible to do what he calls re-ablement, so that whilst a person who's suffering dementia can lose some of their cognitive function, some of their life abilities, they can get help to re-enable themselves to live the best life they can. Dementia is considered to be not curable, and usually it's progressive, so how the journey is done is pretty important. And he said 40 there's a study, the 2017 study in the Lancet journal, that says that 45% of the risks towards getting dementia are modifiable factors. He said 55% are not modifiable, so it's absolutely wrong to say to somebody who gets dementia, well, it's your fault, you did this or that wrong. 55%. Just the luck of the draw, I suppose, but 45% modifiable. And so I guess that's what most people at this lecture were interested in hearing about. He said early in life you should get education about how to look after your brain. In the

technical for me to safely tell you. So it's very important to keep your blood pressure under control. There's a strong correlation between high blood pressure and dementia. And just get onto blood pressure. And I know that's something that I take medication for, and it was something that I had no idea I had until I was sitting in a living room in India, believe it or not, with a bunch of doctors, and we were playing around and somebody took my blood pressure and it was really high. And it wasn't just from being in India. And this lovely lady doctor over there, an Indian lady doctor, she said to me, when you get home, you get onto that, which I did. But it is something in midlife that you may be suffering, and it could be a silent thing, so keep an eye on that. And if you're in your middle years, if you're in a doctor's surgery, make sure they take your blood pressure and you're keeping an eye on that. Brain training helps. He said all these sort of puzzles and things, but he said they're not the be-all and end-all. They're part of the picture. The other thing that he did say was that dementia is not a single thing. It's a syndrome. It's a collection of symptoms. So he said there's plenty of quite good programs for cognitive training that you can get on the computer. And they use one there called NeuroNation. That's one that is used in the Centre for Brain Health. NeuroNation, it's a German program, but it's just one of many that you can use to do that, you know, specific brain training. And he said that's important, but it's not the only thing. And you do, and with those cognitive brain, you know, stimulation by computer program or whatever, the evidence shows that you need to keep doing it. You can't just do it for a while and then give it up. Now, he talked about natural therapies and he said he can't talk to them. He's not saying they don't work. He said, Professor Bharat Dady just doesn't have the evidence, so he's not going to talk about them. Hearing loss is another thing that is connected with getting dementia, and he said hearing aids are now considered to be really important in reducing the risk of dementia. Now, there have been cholesterol, and he said people that manage and keep their cholesterol under control anecdotally seem to do much better. And there have been some cohort studies as well which suggest that managing to keep your cholesterol within limits is a really important preventative thing to do. Social connectedness. He said the problem is that 55%, most people that get dementia are over 50 years of age, and they do tend to sort of lose social connection as you age. You said living in aged care facilities can be extremely lonely, and they have done studies, and he talked about some studies showing that 50% of people in aged care facilities have no friends there other than staff that they relate to, and the other 50% have maximum of one friend in a nursing home. So he said being in a nursing home itself can be socially isolating, which is one of the concerns. Things that you need to do: don't get yourself socially isolated as you get older. He said you need to also be very careful about air pollution, pesticides, and having good food. And he said, amazingly, 13% of Australians report that they have food insecurity. And he said, you know, it's quite a shocking statistic for a First World country, but there it is. 13% of Australians have food insecurity. And he said, it's very important also to have access to and use green and blue spaces and have healthy food. And he said in the UK they are starting to formally prescribe what they call social prescribing and nature prescribing. In other words, you go to the doctor and the doctor says, I'm going to prescribe that you go and join a group, a club, get out there and make some more social connections. Now, this matches with something that I read elsewhere, nothing to do with what Professor Bradati said, which was that the most testing thing on your brain is social interaction, talking to other people and interacting with them. That is the thing where the brain, when they put electrodes on your brain, that's when the brain lights up the most, when you're listening to somebody else and then you're responding, finding words, choosing what words to say back, how to respond. That is. So social prescribing is one of the things that's happening.

0: around the UK, as well as nature prescribing. So prescribing that people, older people, get out in nature and start to really enjoy it. He also mentioned the Mediterranean diet. He said it has a lower rate of everything bad. Oh, that's, those were my notes, but I think what it, in other words, you get onto a Mediterranean diet, it tends to help many aspects of health, heart health, other health issues as well. So he said that kind of diet is one that's recognised as being the better one to have. And he said there is an association with good sleep. In other words, if you have good sleep, that seems to be associated with a lesser risk of dementia. But he said it's not proven, so there's not a causative connection between sleep loss, but it's very strongly associated, sleep deprivation or not having enough sleep, with later onset of with getting dementia later. The other thing he said is that vaccinations seem to be helpful, so stopping people from getting serious diseases. And he said the important ones, if you've got Alzheimer's, are to get vaccinated for shingles, pneumococcal and influenza. And if you have just general dementia, it's important to get vaccinated for hepatitis A and B and typhoid and tetanus and diphtheria. Now, he also talked about cognitive reserve, and this is a really interesting subject, which I think is beyond my skills to talk about, but that's the one I want him to see if I can get somebody, a guest, to talk about it. And he said that brain scans show different things after death, which is has been the only time that the true cause of dementias can be analysed until very recently, with these very expensive PET scans on the living. Prior to that, it's only been testing after death. And what it's shown is that there are some people with substantial degeneration of the brain that were able to function quite normally, and there are other people with lesser deterioration whose lifestyle and abilities when they're alive were severely compromised. And he said they're putting this down to a thing called cognitive reserve. And I didn't mention, and the other really, really important thing is exercise, not just cognitive exercises but physical exercises. Those are some of the pointers there. And he said what he is trying to do is change Australia's attitude towards brain health. He said we tend to focus much more on the things we can see in the mirror, like our skin, sort of more physical things. But he said what's going on in your head, inside your skull, is just so, so important. And he wants the government and people generally to focus on brain health for the whole of life. He did also mention depression and anxiety, and he said that is also something that you need to get onto. If you're suffering from that, try to get on top of that, because that has an association. I think it's an association with later getting being impacted by dementias. I think that's all I feel safe to share with you at the moment, because I don't want to say anything that's inaccurate or wrong. But really, it was a very interesting lecture. There's heaps more information on Dementia Australia website. And I'm sure that Professor Bradaty has video. I know he has videos online as well. So there's a lot more research that anybody can do. But those are some of the issues. A good diet, yeah, some cognitive brain training, physical exercise, keeping all your other health factors in control, your vaccinations. He didn't mention the more controversial vaccinations, but he did mention influenza and those sort of conventional ones. Staying on top of your mental health, your blood pressure, cholesterol levels, and eating good diet. And he specifically mentioned the Mediterranean diet. So there we go. There's a few little lines of investigation. Anything I say is just subject to the inaccuracies of my notes, but I thought you might be interested. I think it's time that we heard from our sponsors.
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0: Yes, that definitely was Marianne Faithfull. She's singing with the Chieftains, and that was Love is Tease and... So there you go. The beautiful voice of Marianne Faithfull. I don't know if you saw the ABC show on Chrissy Amphlett, Australian Story, last night. It was in two parts. Was any of you who remember the mad, crazy, wonderful Chrissy Amphlett and the Divinyls, a beautiful two-part series about her music and more particularly about her life and the frenetic way that, adventurous, hard, tough way that she lived, and largely narrated by an interview with her cousin, little Patty Amphlett, who was her cousin. Very different image, slightly... apparently when Chrissy was a young girl growing up in the suburbs, she said, well, if my cousin Patty, little Patty, can be a star at 14, there's nothing's going to stop me. And nothing did stop the great Chrissy Amphlett and the Divinyls, except, in a sense, the implosion of their band. But I'd love to bring some more Chrissy Amphlett music and the kind of pièce de résistance, I suppose, of that two-part documentary on Chrissy Amphlett's life is the fact that Tim Finn recorded three songs with her 25 years ago, and he's finally found the master tape. And so the great Chrissy has sadly passed away from complications with breast cancer, but there are three new songs that she recorded with Tim Finn that are about to be released. So pretty exciting news for anybody who remembers the crazy, wonderful band, the Divinyls, and Chrissy in particular, who more or less defined... she's beyond feminist, really. She's just such an angry young woman, but a wonderful performer, and some extraordinary songs that she wrote. Anyway, we're going to hear another word from our sponsors, and after that I'm going to talk with you a little bit about what's on at the moment. There's Baba Yaga is on this Friday night, but there's some things that you can do to get out there and start dancing, so we might talk about that.
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0: There we go. Thanks very much to our sponsors. And I just wanted to remind you once more about Baba Yaga. There's quite a few things on, but the next performance of that is this coming Friday night, 7:30 p.m. till 9:30 p.m. Ticket prices range, but I think for a non-student, non-concession, it's about $25, but really cheap, not cheap, but good value entertainment. And that the words by Gordon Cope, the music, original adaptation and lyrics by Gordon Cope, original music by Benjamin Thorne, characters from Russian folklore come alive with surprising similarities to contemporary events. And as anybody who knows Gordon would know, there'll be a message in there. There'll be a modern political twist to make us think about the times that we're living in right now, not just something to do with old Russia. It'll be all about what's happening right now. Now, I'm taking this from the Armidale Events page, and I'm not going to talk about the things that are on at various pubs because I think you can do that yourself. But one of the things that is important if you want to stave off dementia is exercise and sort of cognitive challenges. And one of those things that delivers both is dancing, and dancing of all different kinds. And look, there's a great opportunity to have a bit of a start if you haven't tried boot scooting. At the Alternate Route Cafe, they're having a boot scooting night this Friday night, the 9th. Get ready to kick up your heels at boot scooting night. Join in an evening of fun featuring an experienced line dance teacher, KT, who will guide you through classic and modern country moves. No experience needed. Whether you are a seasoned dancer or a total beginner, you'll have a blast on the dance floor. Enjoy great food, delicious cocktails and lively atmosphere that will have you two-stepping all night long. The doors open at 5 p.m. for drinks, with dancing kicking off at 5:30. So what a great night. October the 9th, that's this coming Friday. I might add that the Baba Yaga thing goes on till the season goes on till the 25th, but the next night is October the 9th as well, which is this Friday night. Now, if you want to get in touch, and I don't think you need to make a booking, but the phone number for the Alternate Route Cafe boot scooting night, and the good thing there is that you just show up, you've got a proper teacher, you can support a wonderful local cafe and support all our Urella listeners who it would seem probably don't have a festival this weekend, but 6778 3185, and that's at the Alternate Route, and the dancing kicks off at 5:30, but you can get in there and get your meals ordered and your drinks ordered at 5 o'clock. So fantastic evening there. There is Armidale Riding Club is having its official dressage championships this Saturday at 8:30 a.m. to 4 p.m. So if you want to see some gorgeous horse flesh and some terrific disciplined riding, very formal riding, dressage, but of course it originates with the training of horses for warfare. And the thing is, you're not supposed to be able to see the instructions that the rider is giving the horses. It all should be from invisible commands generated from the body of the rider to the horse, around the thighs, the legs, the knees. But if you can see what's going on, then it's not just as it should be done. And of course it originates from cavalry manoeuvres in Prussia and elsewhere in Europe. So it's an extraordinary thing to see and experience. And you can do that. It's free. You can go and watch. And I'm sure the Armidale riders would love to have an audience there, because they work so hard. What a wonderful day it will be from 8:30 a.m. to 4 p.m. And the place to go is the Equestrian Centre, which is at the Kennedy Street, the corner at the north end of Douglas Street. There's a special equestrian riding facility there. It's beautiful. I don't know that there'll be food, so take your own food for that. Now, what else have we got happening? There's a fossil dig and fun day at Curtis Park, 75 Faulkner Street. Cost is $10. Let me see who's putting that on. 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Krumanaka, and learn how true fossil discoveries are made. 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You might be able to get your face painted if you're an older person. 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So the cost is $10. It's this Saturday from 10 a.m. to 1 p.m. at Curtis Park. I don't know who's putting that on, but I strongly suspect it could have something to do with you and Eb. Now, the wonderful Peter Stanley will be at Boo Books this October the 10th between 10:30 and 12:30. So you can drop your kids off at the Fossil Day and then go and listen to Pete Stanley at Boo Books. Coffee shop, book shop and coffee shop at one in the Central Mall at 176 Beattie Street. Pete's just a terrific musician and wonderful guy. And the Farmers Market is on this Sunday, October the 11th, between 8:30 and 12:30. So get your fresh veggies there and support local growers. There's also another line dancing event, October the 12th. So that's Monday, a week away. It's on at 6 p.m. till 7:30, so an hour and a half, at the Cathedral Hall, Ruston Street. And it's line dancing for beginners. And the cost there is $10. Let me see a little bit more information about that. Step onto the dance floor and enjoy a fun-filled evening of line dancing suitable for all ages and experience levels. The popular weekly event is a great way to stay active, learn new moves and meet new people in a welcoming atmosphere. Soft-soled shoes are recommended. So that's $10 cost. That's in the Cathedral Hall at Rusden Street, opposite Intersport. So I don't know which, it doesn't say which cathedral, but the cathedral at Rusden Street. So, and let me see, there's a map, if I can see the map without my glasses. Well, I don't think this is going to help you at all, so look, just go in there, have a look. But that's next Monday, so and almost a week away. But apropos of what I was talking about at 10 o'clock about Professor Bradati's lecture, ticks quite a few boxes at Boots Gooten. Line dancing lessons, social connection, exercise, and a bit of a cognitive challenge, learning new steps. So those are the main things that are on. And of course, we've got a terrific terrific lineup of music, live music in the pubs around Armidale as well. So well done to them for keeping live music alive in Armidale. And don't forget the wonderful Pete Stanley at Boo Books next Saturday between 10:30 and 12:30, I think. Yep.
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0: Well, don't forget to have a wonderful week. Hope you had a great weekend as well. It's time for me to go.
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2: Good morning, I'm Laura Devoy. Anti-war activists planning a large protest outside a controversial weapons expo have vowed not to repeat the violence that marred the last event. Thousands of protesters are expected to rally in Perth today, the first day of the nation's largest land defence industry exhibition, Land Forces. Protesters and police violently clashed at the 2024 event in Melbourne. Dozens of people were arrested and 27 officers were injured. The WA Anti-War Collective says its protests today will be peaceful. The US has moved its bombers out of a Royal Air Force base in England due to what President Donald Trump described as threats. Just over a week ago, police received reports of suspicious vehicles near RAF Fairford in Gloucestershire. Several people have been arrested, though no charges have been laid at this stage. The US has used the base as part of its war against Iran. Mr. Trump confirmed the American bombers have since been moved.
3: We had an idea that there might be a threat. And why would I leave them there? It costs very little money to move them, you know, relatively closely. But no, we had a threat, and if we're going to be threatened, we'll just move them, and that sort of alleviates that.
2: A global study has found women report suffering more pain than men. Shannon Kirkwood reports.
4: Researchers collected and analysed data from more than 6 million people from 118 countries between 1990 and 2025. They found self-reported pain across 11 bodily sites was higher for women than men. The sharpest increase in pain happened before the age of 55 and then peaked at 75 or beyond. Headache, abdominal and facial pain peaked earlier in life, while musculoskeletal pain generally rose with age. The study, which was published in Nature Medicine, found more than 6% of pain was attributed to smoking, while 11.2% was linked to obesity.
2: The Community Art Card Project has returned to Melbourne. It's bringing locals together to engage in collaborative art making. In its fourth year, the project is welcoming people of all ages and skill levels to design playing cards using sandpaper, magazines and other art materials. Speaking to National Radio News, international mixed media painter and collage artist Robert Lee Davis says the project's impact spans beyond just the community of Melbourne.
5: The impact, I would say, is universal, because there are business people who on lunch breaks come down and intrigued by the project, will create something, will bring a colleague. There are school groups that come down, people who visit galleries who come down, and they'll be very interested in making something. So it has really been a wonderful project.
2: British novelist and former Conservative politician Geoffrey Archer has died. He was 86. Mr. Archer served two stints in Parliament, eventually retiring in 2024. He was also a best-selling author, having sold more than 300 million copies worldwide. In the early 2000s, he served time in prison after being convicted of perjury and perverting the course of justice. Publisher HarperCollins announced his death in a statement this morning. Turning to sport, a number of NRL stars have been named in England's squad for the upcoming Rugby League World Cup. Victor Radley and Hugo Savala from the Sydney Roosters, Dolphins star Herbie Farnworth, Newcastle Knights winger Dom Young, West Tigers forward Kai Pierce-Paul and Gold Coast Titans fullback AJ Brimson are some of them. The World Cup